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Hey, all weekend long, we are hooking you up with Haley Williams tickets. 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

We're going to have to master floating because September is officially set to shatter records as the most expensive month for gas ever. National averages are right around $4.30 a gallon. We could only dream, right? I wish they were $4.30 a gallon because we're paying much more than that. And fall, you usually get a little bit of a break, but not right now. The conflict of the Strait of Hormuz, the crude oil prices, the tight supplies, we're definitely getting squeezed. And right here in California, it's $6.29 a gallon average. It's painful. I know our bank account's taking a beating. Deep breaths. 5105 Temper City, self-aware.

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4: 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Hopefully you forgive me. 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

All right, so if you are a gamer, you'll be happy to know there's a Grand Theft Auto 6 Vice City Collection box that's coming out. But it's $400 and you don't get the game. You don't get the actual game. So what you get are designer Oakley frog skins, a snapback hat, a crossbody bag, a map poster, a stash figurine of an in-game TV mascot named Mac of the Gator. If you want to play the game, that drops November 19th, but you're going to have to shell out another $80 for the standard edition or $100 for the ultimate version, and that'll put you up near $500. So be prepared to pay if you want to act like a Vice City drug lord. Rockstar's got you covered. It is like

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my Green Day One-Eyed Bastard mug right now for a great big glass of wine. I want to head home here in a minute and thinking pajamas and Netflix. Yeah, that sounds right. 5:05, Dexter and the Moon Rocks, freaking out.

Are you hanging at Portola this weekend? That's the big music festival that's taking place today and tomorrow. Dog Blood, Robin, Swedish House Mafia, Pier 80. I will be out there tomorrow, so please, if you see me, I'm gonna be sporting a great big fur coat because it's cold. Then come say hey. It's Live 105, Edge Hill Double Take. Maybe.

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Want to hear some really cool new nerd news I just learned? Starfish are not really fish. The more accurate name for them, sea stars. Scientists just found out something really cool about them, too. They discovered that their ovaries share some surprising similarities with human ovaries. And they found evidence that part of the reproductive systems, the system that humans use, may date back before the evolutionary split between sea stars and vertebrates. So it could help explain how fertility has evolved across the animal kingdom. Definitely more research to be done there. It's Live 105. At least I thought it was cool.

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No, no, no, beaches in California. It is Live 105. I'm Marcy. All right, jammies, big glass of wine, and Netflix for me. I'm going to get out of here. Just a reminder that Hayley Williams of Paramore, she's going to be at Shoreline October 2nd, and we are hooking you up with tickets all weekend long. Top of the hour, every hour. Next chance coming up at 7 o'clock. So get them, a lot of opportunities, and I'll see you at the show. All right, have a great rest of your weekend. Peace out.

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0: 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Here's what I've learned in midlife. 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

0: is our name. Kicking ass is our game. All right. You guys are all now honorary members of the Bloodsuckers. Don't take it lightly.
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Hey, this is Chris from Edgehill, and this is our new song, Double Take. 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

0: 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This is Miles and Kyle from Slightly Stupid, and this is our new song, Backseat Driving. 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

Hey, this is Chris from Edgehill, and this is our new song, Double Take. This song was inspired by a super invigorating round of Fortnite that I had with the boys. Then we wrote that song, and you're listening to the one and only Live 105, the Bay Area's alternative.

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1: Yeah, what do you think she got up to last night?

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0: 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Tickets courtesy of Another Planet Entertainment. If you are not the intended recipient, please scream loudly that you are not the intended recipient.
2: This is Conversations, I'm Dennis Foley. Who doesn't love a good treasure hunt? Well, there's a company that's technically doing four of them across four cities, possibly in a city near you. Mark Schimmel is with Stax Bowers Galleries, the company behind these treasure hunts.
3: Okay, so this is our second annual treasure hunt. We did this last year, it worked out fabulous for us, and so we are doing it again this year. And basically, the concept is that we are going to hide a certificate for a valuable prize. We do this from Tuesday through Saturday in four different cities. We're going to hide a certificate somewhere in a somewhat famous place in each of our cities. And that certificate is redeemable for a valuable prize. Maybe it's a gold coin, maybe it's a platinum coin, silver. It could be a high value currency like a $500 bill that you will redeem in our gallery within the city that the certificate is found.
2: So what is the, if someone were to find one of these certificates, I would imagine people are going to be looking for this and hoping they don't end up with a goose egg or some nothing.
3: They're all good prizes. There's no bad prize in here. There is a grand prize worth about $5,000, but there are other prizes that are worth from a few hundred to a few thousand. So every prize is certainly worth the hunt.
2: Now, will there be multiple things that people can find in each city, or is each city there's only one thing, you got to find that one thing?
3: There's going to be one prize per day, and the hunt in each city starts on a Tuesday and it goes through Saturday. So every day we will drop clues. In some cities, it's going to be a verbal clue. In some cities, it's going to be a visual clue that dropped on our Instagram site. And you see the clue and you go to the location and you search that location to see if you can find the certificate. And when you find the certificate, you come to our office later that day or during the week, and you can turn it in for your prize.
2: All right.
3: The grand prize is on Saturday.
2: Okay. So you mentioned this will be happening in four different cities. What are those cities, yes, and when will each city get its chance for a prize?
3: Okay. Good question. Well, the four cities are cities that we have galleries in, Philadelphia, Miami, Boston, and our newest gallery in San Francisco.
2: Excellent. Now, with each of these cities, I mean, you have galleries in each of these cities. That's,
3: yes,
2: the reason why we're doing this. What's the history with the company and these cities? How long has the company been operating in these cities? What's the tale of the tale?
3: Okay, well, this is really to bring brand awareness to our branch stores. We're a company that was established in 1933, so we have a very long history. And up until about 4 years ago, we had only one retail store, which was in New York City. And the store in New York City is so well known that it's very, very strongly woven into the fabric

0: the community, and people find us and people know about us. But we started branching out into our other cities. Philadelphia was first. Then we went into Boston, then Miami, and now San Francisco, which was just completed this year. In fact, we're having our grand opening the beginning of October. So basically, we want to bring awareness to the coin collecting community, the general public, that we are in this city. So we're doing the treasure hunt because people will follow us on Instagram. People will see notices, maybe on radio, maybe on TV, maybe in the newspapers. And we want them to learn about what we do and how we can help you on a very local basis so people don't have to travel to New York City if that's not convenient for them.
1: And what do you guys do for someone that's not familiar with the Stocks
0: Bowers?
1: That's
0: a very good point. Yes, of course, that's a very good point. Okay, so we are America's most well-known coin and currency dealer. We deal in rare coins. We have set multiple records. We hold most of the main records for highest prices realized for coins. We sold just about every rarity in the numismatic community that is known. And as I said, we have a very long history. We do auctions, but a big part of our business is retail purchases and retail sales. So our stores are here to help people who have collections and want to sell their collections or inherit collections that want to sell the collections, or they just want to add to their collection and come into the gallery and see what we got.
1: All right, so now is the time to take credit. Whose idea was this?
0: The idea was really the president of our company, Brian Condrella, and he had tasked us last year with doing a treasure hunt. And of course, since none of us had any experience, we formed a committee and we went through a lot of different thoughts and ideas on how to run this and how to make it work. And it was very, very successful last year. So we're basically following the model that we had last year. But Brian was the one who really came up with the concept of doing this nationwide.
1: And you think of things like coins or other valuables and you in a way that does tie really well into a treasure hunt, right? So it's like what sure. people are doing a treasure hunt, what kind of things would people imagine they would find? Hopefully some valuable coin or whatever it may be. So as you're rolling out this whole thing and you had this committee going to figure out, okay, well, how do we do a treasure hunt? What did you learn in the process? What did you learn makes for a successful treasure hunt? And what did you learn, this isn't really something that works for a treasure hunt?
0: Right. Well, we have to be very careful in terms of choosing our locations. We want to make sure they're safe environments. We want to make sure that we're doing it during the daytime. We want to make sure that it doesn't infringe on any private institution. We want to, of course, apply to all applicable laws. In other words, there are some, it might be a public park, but you can't have a group in the public park forming without having a permit. So there are a lot of things that we have to consider in terms of where we're going to have this. We have to make sure that it's a place that people can find with the clues that we're going to give them. Again, maybe verbal, maybe visual, but we want to make sure that they are well-known enough places that people who are in the local area would say, okay, I know where that building is, or I know where that park is, or something like that, and then they'll head over to that area. So there are a lot of variables that we need to encounter, as well as making sure that whoever is going to hide the certificate is not walking out the front door of the store on that day, a little bit before the drop time, because they will be followed by people who are stalking the store and saying, okay, I got an easy way to figure out where this is going to be. I'm going to follow the employee. So, we had to, think of a lot of different angles to cover contingencies in order to make this successful. And we did. I would say that on the first treasure hunt, we learned some lessons, but I think that we did it right more often than not, and we did it right very well.
1: Were there other treasure hunts or other events that maybe you guys have done or other people have done that served, I don't want to say inspiration, but, for figuring out what does work and what doesn't work? Were there examples that you looked at and you're like, hey, we want to do something like this, or there were things that they did that we liked? We just winged it.
0: Yeah, no, we did. There are one or two other coin companies who have done something like this similar in the past. but we didn't feel that they did.

0: did it the way we wanted to do it. And one of the things we really wanted to stress was where some in the past, they would just drop coins and people would find the coins and then that's it. You know, they just take the coin and leave. We don't give you the prize when you find, when you complete the treasure hunt. What we're going to do is we're going to give you a certificate, which brings you back to the gallery and part to pick up the prize at the gallery. And the rationale for that is that we want to make sure that you know who we are, where we are, and, you know, hopefully we see you multiple times. We've had a number of people who have come to us subsequent to the treasure hunt in each city, and they said, oh, I participated in the treasure hunt. That's how I heard about you. That's how I know about you. But the prize winner, it's very important that they come here, and then we will also post their picture on Instagram with the prize that they won, you know, so it helps all of us all around.
1: Now, I don't want to, you know, suggest this, but what if someone finds a certificate and they just don't ever show up? Is it just, you know, hey, no one gets the prize, yeah, or hey,
0: that's it. That's it. Well, if that has not happened, but I imagine if that happens, that, you know, that prize will just go unclaimed until they do show up. And I think we have a 30-day window for them to show up to claim the prize. But I can't see any reason why anybody would want the certificate more than the prize.
1: Well, I'm not suggesting they want this. I mean, yeah, it could be a fantastic certificate. I don't know what it looks like.
0: Yeah.
1: I'm imagining the lazier among us out there that... Yeah. Hey, we found this thing, but I'll get over there at some point. I'll go claim it, you know, tomorrow or the day after, right?
0: I kind of think it's unlikely, but you know, I mean, sure, tomorrow or the day after, of course, that's going to happen. But everybody who, you know, in the cities we've done it with in the past have all turned in their certificates, so I don't really see that as something that's going to go on, but it could happen, and we would just have that prize. I don't think we're going to reissue that prize again, or we could the next day do too. I don't know. We have to think about that. That's a good point. It's a good suggestion, and we'll have to think about how we're going to handle that. Maybe we just have two prizes, you know, at the end of the week if nobody claimed this one. We'll have to figure it out.
1: I mean, again, it's like you can't expect everything. You can't anticipate everything, I should say. What are some strategies? I mean, we're getting a little bit of a, you know, sneak peek behind this treasure hunt. Is there any suggestions that you would have for the treasure seekers out there that they can only get here? Maybe some like insight on like, hey, you know, look under a bush. You know, we like trees.
0: Well, it could. Yeah, I mean, those are likely places that we will hide it. It's not going to be in plain sight, but it's not going to be completely hidden. Like, you're not going to have to, you know, dig in the ground to find it. If we do use a park-like setting, it might be under a tree or under a bush or something like that where, you know, you'll see enough, but you're not going to, you know, we're not going to bury it for you. You know, I think the key is to make sure that if we say we're going to drop a clue at 12 o'clock on our Instagram page, then be on the Instagram page at 12 o'clock. We had a lot of people in every city looking for the certificates. So the sooner that you get on it, the sooner you can solve the riddle, or the sooner you can recognize the clue that we're dropping, if it's a visual clue, the more time you're going to have and the better it's going to be for you. And also, you know, figure out how you're going to move around. You're going to move around by car, train, bus, walk, ride a bike, you know, it depends. If it's, you know, we're not doing it in Manhattan, but I'm just as an example, if you were doing it in Midtown Manhattan, you wouldn't necessarily want to go on the surface on a local city bus. You know, it's they move much too slow and someone's going to find the clue before. So you have to kind of figure out how you're going to move about the city also when the clue is dropped.
1: And you're doing this in four different cities. Any city easier or harder to make this all work from your guys' side?
0: I'm thinking that, you know, we try to keep the prizes within a certain radius of the store. We don't want to go too far away from the store. So I don't know that one city will be any easier than the other, although I would say maybe Miami might be a little more difficult only because it's more difficult to move around in Miami than it might be in a city like Philly. So if

0: you see a clue and you're lucky enough to be closer to that location when the clue drops, then it's more likely, you know, you're going to pick up the prize as opposed to someone who's a little further away. You know, some cities are easier to move around. I think San Francisco's fairly easy to get around as well. So, you know, I would say, you know, Miami, because of the lack of public transportation in a lot of ways, might be a city that might be more difficult for people to find unless they're in that general vicinity to start with.
1: And anything else that I've got to hit on or things that you want to mention before we wrap up?
0: Well, I think, you know, the prizes in themselves are really interesting. And, you know, we try to make the prize somewhat relevant to the city. Like, for example, in San Francisco, we might have coins that were minted in San Francisco. We might have a bill that was printed in Boston, you know, for a Boston prize. Or we might have, you know, a gold coin that was minted in Philadelphia and the Philadelphia prize. So I think that we, in some ways, do try to make this relevant. And we try to make it an educational experience as well, because a lot of the prizes are things that the general public doesn't see. Like if we give away a $500 bill, most of the public doesn't even know a $500 bill ever existed. So, you know, it's somewhat of an educational experience for them as well. And we like to promote it in that way too.
1: Mark Schimmel with Stacks Bowers Galleries. There's football on the TV, playoff baseball around the corner, but arguably the biggest contest going on right now is Fat Bear Week. Katmai National Park Ranger Christine Loberg joins us to explain what it's all about.
2: Well, Fat Bear Week is a celebration to celebrate the bears right before they go into hibernation, which will be happening in a few weeks. So we are celebrating their success in getting fat and eating pretty much everything they can. We're celebrating their success for hibernation, hopefully, so when they come out, they'll be, you know, with us next spring. So that's what the celebration is about, because a fat bear is a healthy bear.
1: So talk to me a little bit about the bears. What kind of bears are we talking about? How big do they get?
2: Oh, yeah. Well, the bears that we have here are brown bears or grizzly bears. They're both the same kind of bear. But the bears here, the reason why they are so fat is because they have an area where they go to a river. It's called the Brooks River, and they eat lots and lots of salmon for the salmon run when they come up river to spawn for their end-of-life, you know, cycle. So the bears know this, and they wait patiently for these fish to come in, and that is why they're so big here, because not only do they eat other things like bears in the lower 48, like nut, you know, berries and nuts and grasses and things like that, they're also eating lots of fish that happen to come through the Bristol Bay area into the Brooks River.
1: So tell me a bit about this contest. What is Fat Bear Week? What are we voting on? Give me the lowdown on this.
2: Okay, that's a great question, by the way. The contest is basically to vote on what bear you think is the fattest. And many people will look at all the pictures, the photographs, and they will vote for the bear that is actually looks the fattest to them. Some people will vote for the bear that's fattest along with their storyline. So everybody has a favorite bear that they like to vote for. It seems like a lot of people do. And the new people, they'll just look through the pictures and see one that they think is cute and maybe vote for that bear. But most people vote for the fattest bear, and a lot of people vote for what bear they like the most that they've been watching on the Explore.org cams throughout the season. So right now we have a combination of both. You're really supposed to vote for the fattest bear, but it's whatever you want to vote for. You can vote wherever your heart leads you.
1: And yeah, I have to ask the obvious question. I mean, do you weigh the bears? I mean, is it more just is it a visual, you know, test, or is there like an actual real winner? Just a matter of whether people pick up on it or not.
2: Right. It's not, we don't have a scale and they jump on the scale. No, that's not how it works. We do have a person comes out once a week, once a year, and that particular person will monitor the bears with a machine to see how big they are, but he only could do one or two bears because he's only here for a day or two, and that doesn't really count because we have so many bears. So it's definitely by visual, and part of my job is to photograph these bears throughout the season when they're skinny and when they're fat. And we do have to get them out of the water. We have to get them standing.

0: and in a profile position to enter that particular photograph in the contest. If we don't get the bear as a profile position for skinny and fat, that particular bear, no matter how popular it is, will not be in the contest. So it's very important for this contest. We have a skinny photo when they first come out of hibernation and a very plumpish photo when they get ready to go into hibernation. So that's kind of how it's done.
1: How many bears are in the park? And with this contest, what percentage of those bears actually make it into the contest?
0: Well, that's a really good question. We have actually thousands of bears in the park. The park is really large. It's about the size of Yosemite and Yellowstone combined together with even more land. It's very, very large. And so this is probably, I'd say, 1% of the bears that are in the park, if we're lucky, because there's many other streams and rivers that the bears go to as well. But those streams and rivers that are in other areas of our backcountry, those bears are not on camera and they're not watched. And we don't talk about those particular bears because we don't see them. So most of this park is wilderness. We have one road that goes to the Valley of 10,000 Smokes, and that's how this park was put aside, was for the geology of the 10,000 Smokes Nova Rupa eruption. And then later on, the bears became a very popular item as well. So it is a very big park. A lot of it's, most of it's wilderness. There are no roads except for only one. And the only way to get to this park is to take a float plane or a boat. So it's kind of hard to get to this park, too. So once you get to this park, you're experiencing a real big kind of backcountry experience. It's very exciting just getting here. And once you get here, you will attend a little class to tell you how to act around the bears, what etiquette to have. They'll tell you what to do to your food, and then you get a bear school pin. So it's very, very different compared to most national parks.
1: Yeah, and that, again, I think of, the typical, quote-unquote typical, national park, and, you might pack up the car, drive for a few hours, and, wow, we're here at the national park. I mean, how many people go to Katmai? I mean, how busy does it get there? I mean, again, it's not exactly down the street for most people.
0: That is a great question, by the way. Well, believe it or not, in Alaska, the last frontier, it's really quite interesting that a lot of people will have a car in their family, they'll have a boat in their family, and a plane. If they don't have one of their family members or friends may have a plane. They'll fly over here in their own private plane, or they'll use a really reliable source like Katmai Air. That seems to be one of the main airlines that fly in here, taking people from King Salmon or Anchorage all the way over here. And it's quite a journey. So if you're coming from the lower 48, most people fly into Anchorage. Then from Anchorage, they'll fly into King Salmon. Then from King Salmon, they fly into Katmai. So it's quite a journey to get here. And it's exciting. You're seeing all these, interesting things when you're flying in. You're seeing all the volcanoes, the scenery. And then you land right there at Brooks Camp. They welcome you into Brooks Camp. And the first place you go to is the visitor center, and you go to the bear school and learn how to act around the bears. You take a little class, and then they give you a little pin. So yeah, it is not like any other park. It is totally different. And so it does take a little planning. It takes a little budgeting because you have to come on a plane or a boat. The boat would be from King Salmon area. And it's exciting. It's almost like going to, well, I'll say it this way. It's like almost like going to a different country, even though this is another state. And so you do fly over Canada, which is fun. So, yeah, it's very exciting. So very unique experience for visiting national parks in Alaska.
1: So let's talk a little bit about the bears in the contest this year. Give me a lowdown. Who are these bears? What stories do they have? Who's in this contest?
0: Well, we have some leaders and some bears that are very popular that come to the river almost every year. One of the bears just returned after being gone for most of the summer, and he was the winner last year. And this particular bear is bear number 32, Chunk. very big, dominant, bold type bear.

0: that, you know, basically, you know, kind of runs the show in the Upper River area. And so he's been here for quite a few years. He likes to take over the river. He's so dominant that he got in a fight last year, and he actually had a pretty big fight somewhere and came back with a broken jaw and a tooth hanging out. And we all thought, oh, wow, he's not going to be around much longer. But this bear has shown resilience. He survived the whole rest of the summer. He eats on one side of his jaw. And he even came out of hibernation, so he's doing really good. And so that's 32 Chunk, last year's champion. We have another bear that's very popular, 806. This bear is very unique. It's a female bear that came out with a single koi that's a cub of the year. And one of the bears, one of the little cubs, was basically booted by her mom because her mom went into estrus, into heat, and wanted to mate. And this little cub, well, this cub was not ready to be on its own. It was 2.5-year-old cub, 128 Junior, also known as nickname a Biggie. And 806, as a mother, had compassion for this little bear and took this little bear in and has been raising this little bear all summer long as if it has been was her own bear. And that is really unusual for a mother bear to take in another cub when she already has one of her own. And it's worked out really good for her. The 806 mom has a little built-in babysitter now. The 128 Junior Biggie looks after the little cub. Why mom 806 goes fishing for the two little cubs and helps feed them. So everybody's benefiting in this new family relationship. And so a lot of people are glued to that story because it's so unique, so different. It has a lot of things going on with the story. That particular story became even more interesting this summer when 806 had a fight with another bear and did end up killing a cub. So that was not, you know, accepted very well from some people, but it is natural. It is nature. Bears will do anything to protect their own family members. We don't know the whole story of how the whole thing went down. We'll never know. But we do know this much, that particular bear 806 is very, very accepting of bringing a new member into her family. So those are just two of the characters that we have on the voting list. And then there's many more as well.
1: So how do people go about voting? Where can they learn more about these bears? What's the process like?
0: Well, it's more exciting than voting for a president. You go inside and you look at the bear. You read about the bear's bio. You'll read about, you know, how old the bear is, when the bear got its number, what year it got its name or number. We number for the Park Service, by the way. And a little bit about the bear, whether it's male, female, whether it had cubs or not. You read about the bear, and then you'll see the picture of the bear. And then people vote for their favorite bear. And they start out with all the bears in the contest, and they keep narrowing it down throughout the week. So, you know, they have the first round, the second round, the third round, until it gets to the very last round where you announce the champion of the year. And so, you know, it's quite unique. By the way, this little bear, Biggie, 128 Junior, her mother, 128, her nickname is Grazer, was a champion one year for also being the Fat Bear of the Year. So it's exciting that, you know, these bears get a nickname. They get a, from the audience, of course. They get numbers from the Park Service. It's exciting to follow their lifeline stories. And it's really exciting to see who will win for this year in 2026. So this has been going on for around 12 years. And it started by Mike Fitz, who was a ranger here. And he just kept looking at these bears and realizing they are getting really fat. They're eating tons of salmon. Wouldn't it be fun just to have a contest to see what bear gets the fattest? It started out just as a fun little thing, you know, just basically, you know, something that wasn't really big, and now it's huge. So, yeah, it started a long time ago just as a fun little thing, probably thought it was going to happen just one year, and now we have a huge attendance.
1: Yeah, I mean, it definitely grown in popularity. I've, you know, heard about this for years now. Now, I have to ask, to me it feels like an obvious question, but maybe it's not obvious to some. Does the fat

0: bear who wins the contest get a prize?
1: Well, you know, that's a good question. You would think the fat bear would get a prize, but the fat bear doesn't really know anything about this contest. They don't even know they're in the contest. This is what's so funny about the whole thing. They don't get anything. They don't even get an extra piece of fish. So I guess, you know, I mean, they really don't get anything. It's just a fun thing for the people to watch the bears. And what's really exciting is that now schools are watching as well. A lot of schools will tune in. They'll look at the bears. They'll study about the bears. They'll watch some of the programs. We had one yesterday about hunger. They learned about things like hibernation, how the bear lives. They learn about mating. And then they vote for their favorite bear. So it's also a really fun way to become educated about bears of Alaska. And, of course, in Alaska, they do have the brown bear and the black bear.
0: That's Christine Loberg with Katmai National Park in Alaska. I'm Dennis Foldy, and this has been Conversations.

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It was inspired by true life events. It's about having feelings for someone and the absolute torment that comes along with it. 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
2: 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Mike Dern here from the band Green Day. I remember I was painting houses. 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I was really excited because we were, we were scrappy back then. We weren't really anybody yet. I just remember thinking, wow, I'm on Live 105. That's huge.
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0: or Haley Williams, and we can help. In the business of misery, let's take it from the top. Y 105 presents Haley Williams of Paramore, Friday, October 2nd at Shoreline. 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
1: Two favorites just for me?
0: That's right, Detroit-style quarterback Jared Goff. Two favorites just for you. Two slices of deep dish pepperoni and four buttery garlic-flavored
1: dippable sticks.
0: Hey, that's my line.
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0: Hey, no armchair quarterbacking, Jared. Score Detroit-style slices and sticks for just $4.99 right now, only at Little Caesars.
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